0: That was the Chung Trio with the music of Beethoven, performing his Piano Trio No. 1 in E-flat, the Opus 1 No. 1 by the composer, on the Classical Station. Well, good evening to you. I'm Tyler Klein. Glad to be with you on this Saturday. I hope you're doing well, and I've got music on the way by Corelli in about 4 minutes, his Trio Sonata in C major. Later on, it's the Symphony No. 44 in D major by Mozart.
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0: Berceuse or Lullaby by Gabrielle Fauré. That was violinist Jamie Laredo with pianist Margot Garrett. 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

0: music by Mozart that was discovered after his passing and published after that. His Symphony No. 44 in D Major, the Prague Chamber Orchestra conducted by Sir Charles Mackerras.
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0: The Waltz in B Minor by Frédéric Chopin, his Opus 69 at number 2. Pianist Vladimir Ashkenazy performed. You're tuned to the Classical Station, and keep it right here. All-time classics for this Saturday night coming up in just a moment with Music for Strings by Dvorak.
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0: Well, good evening to you. I'm Tyler Klein. You're listening to the Classical Station. Very happy to be with you tonight on this Saturday. I've got a symphony by Haydn later this hour, and Music Now by Dvorak. For all-time classics with his Serenade for Strings. And he composed this when he was 33 years old, when things were really going great. He was in a happy marriage, he had a young son, and new prospects for recognition and financial security. These are five movements of skilled craftsmanship and charming melodies where academic considerations of form are transcended by sheer beauty and good feeling. Even moments of minor key, only lightly bittersweet and quintessentially bohemian. It's as untroubled and sunny a composition as one can imagine, an early masterpiece from a composer whose Czech musical voice was already unmistakable within the classical tradition he inherited from Mozart, Haydn, and Beethoven. This is Scott Yu, leading the Metamorphosen Chamber Orchestra in Dvorak's Serenade.

0: Scott Yu led the Metamorphosis Chamber Orchestra in Antonin Dvorak's Serenade for Strings. All-time classics for this Saturday night here on The Classical Station. Still to come this hour in just about 4 minutes, music by Haydn with his Symphony No. 95 in C minor.
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0: two of the two-part inventions by Johann Sebastian Bach, number 7 and 14, performed by pianist Peter Serkin. Up next, it's music by Haydn with his Symphony number 95 in C minor. 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

0: The Siciliana from the Concerto in A Major for Two Oboes de Amore by Georg Philipp Telemann. 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

0: the Symphony No. 3 in E-flat by Robert Schumann, nicknamed his Rhenish Symphony. Christoph von Dohnányi conducted the Cleveland Orchestra in that performance. Well, tomorrow from 8 a.m. until 2 p.m., you can tune in and leave it on throughout the day for our Sunday brunch. 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The work week is upon you, so enjoy the calm before the storm with these classical masterpieces. 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And as always, you can look over our complete program schedule anytime by logging on to our website. Well, good evening to you. I'm Tyler Klein. Glad to be with you on this Saturday. I've got a Rondo for piano and orchestra by Mozart coming up in about 4 minutes for you. Later on, the fourth of the Pomp and Circumstance Marches by Edward Elgar.
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0: Two minuets and a rondo by Hotateur, featuring recorder soloist Marijke Mason. 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

0: The Rondo in A Major by Mozart with pianist John O'Connor, joined by the Scottish Chamber Orchestra conducted by Sir Charles McCarris. 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

0: Yehudi Menuhin conducted the Royal Philharmonic Orchestra in the Pomp and Circumstance March No. 4 by Edward Elgar.
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0: The Allegro from the Violin Concerto in D Major by Antonio Vivaldi. That was violinist Shlomo Mintz performing with and conducting the Israel Chamber Orchestra. 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

The Symphony No. 73 in D major by Franz Joseph Haydn, nicknamed the Hunt Symphony for Haydn's use of not just hunting horn calls as part of the melodies, but in his time, actual hunting horns in the orchestra. The Orpheus Chamber Orchestra performed. Well, good evening, I'm Tyler Klein. You're listening to The Classical Station. Very happy to be with you tonight for a little bit longer on this Saturday. I've got Stanford's Irish Rhapsody No. 5 for you coming up in just about 4 minutes. And later on, it's music by Jean-Joseph Moret with his Suite of Symphonies. After a busy day Monday through Friday, Dinner Classics offers you a way to relax and unwind from 6 to 8 p.m. This program is the perfect accompaniment with an evening meal, a favorite book, or just while surfing the web. So take some time for yourself with some of these classical favorites. Join me, Tyler Klein.

0: pianist Andras Schiff performed the Prelude and Fugue in F sharp major from Johann Sebastian Bach's Well-Tempered Clavier Book Number 1. Up next, it's the Irish Rhapsody Number 5 by Sir Charles Villiers Stanford. Vernon Handley conducts the Ulster Orchestra.
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0: The Irish Rhapsody No. 5 by Sir Charles Villiers Stanford. Vernon Handley led the Ulster Orchestra in that performance. 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Glad to have you with us on this Saturday night. And still to come, A Suite of Symphonies by Jean-Joseph Moret.
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0: The Minuet and Trio from Luigi Boccherini's Symphony No. 15. Michael Erxelbin led the New Berlin Chamber Orchestra.
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0: a concerto for violin by Haydn here on the Classical Station. His violin concerto in C major with violinist Cho Liang Lin and the Minnesota Orchestra was directed by Sir Neville Mariner. Well, Mark Holder here. Thank you once again for sharing some time. Keep in mind, Sunday mornings at 8, Sunday brunch gets underway. Chance for us to focus a little more on our tracks to relax. Sunday brunch here from 8 till 2 every Sunday morning. Don Spencer finishing things up from noon till 2. A horn concerto by Mozart's coming up in about 4 minutes. And then on to the Overture Andante in Gigue from Berenice by Handel. Some pieces I think you might enjoy. Stay tuned.
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0: Two Allegros by Mancini from his Flute Sonata in E Minor. That piece performed with recorder, the recordist Gudrun Haines, and Reinhard Goebel directing Musica Antiqua of Köln. On now to a horn concerto, this by Mozart, his fourth and final. Horn player Eric Rusk plays this for you.
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0: And a horn concerto by Mozart here on the Classical Station. His horn concerto number 4, the fourth and final, completed back in 1786. And when he composed this, he used sort of a color code. He had different parts of it in red, green, blue, and black ink, maybe to suggest some dynamics for the performer. No one's really sure why. Mozart's horn concerto number 4 with horn player Eric Rusk and the Scottish Chamber Orchestra, directed by Sir Charles McCarris. Quick reminder, the Mozart Block here for you at 9 o'clock every weekday morning. Come Monday, if you're looking for a little help getting the day started, I'd be more than happy to provide a little Mozart music to help you do just that.
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0: And you heard the Moto Perpetuo Opus 11 by Niccolo Paganini. The two violinists featured were Benny Kim and Nadia Seleno-Sonnenberg. And on now to the Overture Andante in Gieg from Veronice by Handel. This is Collegium Musicum 90, and they are under Simon Standage for this recording.
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0: And you heard the Overture Andante and Gigue from Berenice, an opera by Handel. Berenice, the Queen of Egypt, or Cleopatra. The Collegium Musicum 90 was directed by Simon Standage. Ahead in just a few minutes, Beethoven's Violin Sonata No. 5, the Spring Violin Sonata. I think you might enjoy. Stay tuned.
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0: harpist Suzanne MacDonald, and a nocturne by Mikhail Glinka. And on now to the Spring Violin Sonata by Beethoven. Here's the Violin Sonata No. 5 with pianist Itamar Golan and violinist Maxim Venguroff.
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0: And a sonata by Beethoven here on the Classical Station. His Violin Sonata No. 5, piece he composed, or was published back in 1801. That known as his Spring Violin Sonata, although not a nickname of his, a nickname given to it after his death. Piece dedicated to his good friend and patron, Count Moritz von Fries. And they're played for you by pianist Itamar Golan and violinist Maxim Venguroff. Beethoven's Spring Violin Sonata. Hope you enjoyed it.
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0: And you heard the Overture to King Arthur by Henry Purcell, with Tafa music directed by Gene Lamont. Well, the next life story here on the Classical Station will be taking place next month on the 15th, when we investigate the life and music of Tchaikovsky. Wonderful day of his best pieces and some interesting tidbits about him that you may not know about. Hope that you can join us.
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0: pianist Wilhelm Neuhaus and the Cologne Chamber Orchestra led by Helmut Müller-Bruhl, performing music from the Piano Concerto in D Major by Hofmeister. Something from La Stravaganza by Vivaldi is on the way for you. Stay tuned.
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0: The Lake at Evening from Three Tone Pictures by Griffiths, with the Seattle Symphony Orchestra, directed by Gerard Schwarz. Well, for both the first and second of next month, the first weekend, we have Ebony and Ivory, a keyboard classics weekend, waiting for you. 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

0: the violinist Simon Standage and the English Concert, playing the Violin Concerto in C minor from La Stravaganza by Vivaldi.
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0: Sir John Smith's Almain and My Lord Willoughby's Welcome Home, music by John Dowland, performed for you by lutenist Ron McFarlane. And now the Drumroll Symphony, number 103, Haydn's second to last. The London Classical Players are led by Sir Roger Norrington for this recording.
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0: And a symphony by Haydn here on the Classical Station, officially his second to last, number 103 of his 104, nicknamed the Drumroll Symphony for some obvious reasons. The London Classical Players was led by Sir Roger Norrington. Well, Mark Halder keeping you company for now. Don Spencer joins you directly after my program. I've got a little more to share with you. A Sinfonia by Benda's on the way in just a few minutes, and then on to a double trumpet concerto by Rothgeber. Two of the three trumpeting Laubin brothers will play that for you.
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0: Musica Antigua of Köln, directed by Reinhard Goebel, and the Allegro from the trio in E-flat major by Telemann. Well, at 9 o'clock every evening, Tyler Klein brings you something special here from the station. 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

0: the Prague Chamber Orchestra performing the Sinfonia No. 12 by Jerzy Antonín Benda. Well, coming up, music for two trumpets by Roth Gaber, and then I'll leave you in the good hands of Don Spencer. He's got a nice mix waiting for you.
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0: From The Snow Maiden by Rimsky-Korsakov, that was Dance of the Tumblers. The Academy of St. Martin in the Fields was led by Sir Neville Mariner. And now trumpeters Bernhard and Hannes Lauben join the English Chamber Orchestra for a double trumpet concerto by Rothgeber.
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0: and a double trumpet concerto by Rothgeber, featuring trumpeters Hannes and Bernhard Lauben. The English Chamber Orchestra was led by Simon Preston. And that's about it for me. I'm Mark Calder, now making room for Don Spencer. I'm going to slide to the side. He's got some fantastic pieces waiting for you. And until we meet again, you're welcome to stay listening and enjoy the music. Take care of yourselves, and I'll see you later.
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0: And to officially finish up the hour, guitarist Sergio Andoder Assad, two brothers performing music by Domenico Scarlatti. You heard his sonata in A minor.
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0: Beginning our time together on the classical station, Von Hall's Symphony in A, the Salieri Chamber Orchestra there with Tomasz Paul conducting. I'm Don Spencer, inviting you to stay tuned. The Brandenburg Concerto No. 6 by Bach coming up in just 4 minutes.
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0: Two Waltzes by Carulli with Alfonso Basquiera guitar. The Brandenburg Concerto No. 6 by Bach. That's coming up in just a moment with the Orchestra of the Age of Enlightenment here on the Classical Station. I'm Don Spencer, and I appreciate your company. Thank you for joining me.
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0: That's the Brandenburg Concerto No. 6 by Bach with the Orchestra of the Age of Enlightenment. Bagheera's Symphony No. 13 on the way, just 4 minutes from now.
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0: a melody by Tchaikovsky with Itzhak Perlman, violin, and Samuel Sanders, piano. Bagheera Symphony No. 13 coming up in just a moment with the London Mozart Players, led by Matthias Bammert.
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0: That's the Symphony No. 13 by Bruguière with the London Mozart Players and Matthias Bamert conducting. On the way, music by Gotta with the Danish Radio Symphony and a rondo by Mozart coming up.
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0: Allegro from the Violin Concerto in A by Vivaldi, with the Israel Chamber Orchestra, led by Russian-born violinist Shlomo Mintz. The Symphony No. 2 by Gada with the Danish Radio Symphony Orchestra on the way in just a few.
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0: Christopher Hogwood and the Danish Radio Symphony Orchestra with the Symphony No. 2 in E by Niels Gade. Coming up, Murray Pariah at the keyboard leading the English Chamber Orchestra and the Rondo in D by Mozart. 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

0: That's the Drottningholm Baroque Ensemble with the Golovin music, number 6 and 17 by Johann Roman. A rondo by Mozart on the way next with Murray Pariah, piano.
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0: That's the English Chamber Orchestra, Murray Pariah directing from the keyboard with the Rondo in D by Mozart. On the way, David Reichenberg, oboe with Trevor Pinnock and the English Concert, the Oboe Concerto No. 3 by Handel coming up.
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0: That's a march by Massenet with the New Zealand Symphony Orchestra and Johnny Bossons conducting. An oboe concerto by Handel on the way next.
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0: That's Trevor Pinnock leading the English concert with David Reichenberg and the Oboe Concerto No. 3 by George Frideric Handel. Robert Schumann's Spring, the Symphony No. 1, coming up in just a few. As a matter of fact, we'll start our next hour with that, a full-length presentation featuring the Concertgebouw Orchestra led by Ricardo Chailly.
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A Piano Sonata Number 49 by Franz Joseph Haydn with Gilbert Kalish Piano. 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

0: That's Ricardo Chailly with the Concertgebouw Orchestra, and Spring by Robert Schumann, his Symphony No. 1 in B-flat. Music by Henry Purcell and music by Mozart. 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

0: 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Alfred Brendel, of course, there with the Allegretto in C minor by Schubert.
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0: Irina Grafnauer, flute with Sir Neville and the Academy of St. Martin in the Fields, with Mozart's Andante in C.
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0: And the Rembrandt Trio performing the third movements of the Piano Trio No. 1 by Cecile Chaminade. Well, on now to music by George Enescu, a Romanian composer. This is his Romanian Rhapsody in A major. The Scottish National Orchestra is directed by Nimi Yerve.
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0: And beginning our Sunday morning together with the Romanian Rhapsody in A Major by George Enescu, Scottish National Orchestra, led by Nimi Yerve. Hello and good morning to you. Thank you for joining me. I'm Mark Calder. I've got lots to get to today. On the way in just a few minutes, the Brandenburg Concerto No. 3 by Johann Sebastian Bach. Stay tuned.
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2: Any sort of early showers giving way to some sunshine as we go through the day. Temperatures bouncing nicely back into the lower range of the 80s through the afternoon before dropping into the 50s under fair skies later on tonight. A lot of sunshine Monday. Temperatures will be in the lower range of the 80s in the afternoon and then increasing clouds Tuesday. And with a cold front approaching, some showers and storms expected in the afternoon. From Stormwatch 9 Weather Center, I'm meteorologist Kevin Skorupa.

0: The Prestissimo from the Orchestral Trio in A Major by Johann Stamitz, father of Carl Stamitz, the New Zealand Chamber Orchestra, was led by Donald Armstrong. And now a Brandenburg Concerto by Johann Sebastian Bach.
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the Boston Baroque performing the Brandenburg Concerto No. 3 by Johann Sebastian Bach. A familiar overture by Rossini is on the way in about 4 minutes.

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1: Somehow we are still catching up with recordings made by the prolific Manfred Cordes. One of his recent works looks at the Italianate compositions by the Leiden-based Dutch composer Cornelis Schout. He happened to be a profound Glockenspiel specialist all this week on Millennium of Music.
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0: And there, the Andante from the Windock Tetany Flat Major by Cromer, the Sabina Meyer Wind Ensemble playing that piece for you. On now to Rossini's Overture to the Barber of Seville. Here's the Montreal Symphony, led by Charles Dutoit.
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0: The Montreal Symphony Orchestra under Charles Dutoit, playing the familiar Overture to the Barber of Seville by Rossini. Some water music by Handel is on the way in just a few minutes, and then onto music by Paul Duca, you might recognize.
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0: Music for harp featuring harpist Hanna Milarova. The Prestissimo from the Harp Sonata in G Major by Krumpholz. And now to finish up the hour, our first together this Sunday morning, here's some more to music by Handel, performed by the English Baroque soloists. They're under John Elliott Gardner.
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0: first heard on the River Thames during a water party for King George I of England. Handel's Water Music Suite in D major with John Elliott Gardner leading the English Baroque soloist. Dukas Sorcerer's Apprentice is just a few minutes away. Stick around.
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0: The Talos Orchestra, led by Michel Plaisant, performing the familiar Sorcerer's Apprentice by Paul Duca, once again made famous by Walt Disney, used in the 1940 film Fantasia. Well, the all-time classic tonight, 9 p.m. with Tyler Klein, will be a full-length performance of Schubert's Trout Quintet this evening. The Hagen Quartets with pianist András Schiff playing it for you. Tyler gets his show underway at 6 p.m., and he'll tell you all about Schubert's Trout Quintets later on. In just a few minutes, I've got a piano concerto by Giovanni Paisiello, featuring pianist Maria Clara Monetti. Stay where you are.
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0: The Overture and Fairy Dance from the Fairy Queen by Henry Purcell. And top of music was directed by Jean Lamont. On now to pianist Maria Clara Monetti, joined here by the English Chamber Orchestra, here to play for you the third piano concerto of several by Giovanni Paisiello, here from the Classical Station.
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0: 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A Waltz by Johann Strauss Jr. is coming up in about 4 minutes.
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6: Good morning, good afternoon, good evening. Welcome to our show number 1098. We're kind of excited. We have ruby-throated hummingbirds and our seemingly ever-present northern house wrens out in our Talking Birds garden right behind our studio, seeing if those house wrens may be nesting again. Meanwhile, welcome to week two of Plastic-Free July, in which we try to find ways to reduce our use of plastic, especially the dreaded single-use plastic, things we might use for a few minutes before it then lives on somewhere for hundreds of years. We have a special guest today to talk about the problem with plastic, including its effect on birds. Here at Talking Birds, meanwhile, we're continuing to promote plurding. That's picking up litter while birding. It's especially focused on plastic litter, plastic trash. We're inviting listeners to take the pledge to pick up litter while birding by becoming proud plurders. That's what we call it. And we're thrilled to say that we have four new proud plurders to thank this week, including Denise Quigley from Carlsbad, California. Thank you, Denise. Thank you to Jim R. from Stockton, California, who says, I've been doing this for years. Well, thank you, Jim. And John from Bloomington, Illinois. Thank you so much, John, for becoming a proud plurder. And thank you to Lynn W. from Dobson, North Carolina, who says, I think this is a wonderful idea. We see so many birds in supermarket and fast food restaurant parking areas eating what they shouldn't be eating. Thank you. Well, thank you, Lynn. To join John and Denise and Jim and Lynn as a proud plurder, pledging to pick up litter while birding, please visit our TalkinBirds.com website and look for where it says Go Plurding. That's right under the Get Involved tab at the top of the homepage. That's Go Plurding under the Get Involved tab at TalkinBirds.com. On to our Mystery Bird Contest. This is a preview of the contest. We'll do the actual thing a little bit later. This is to kind of get you ready for it and the super prizes we have for today. Our mystery bird is a large gallinaceous species whose relatives include pheasants and turkeys and grouse and quail. It's brown and white striped all over with a short rounded tail and rounded wings. Our bird is found in open prairies and savannas, where it forages mostly on the ground for leaves and seeds and grains and insects. It employs a lek mating system in which males defend small territories and perform booming displays that sound something like this. That is our wild-sounding mystery bird. We'll do the actual contest a little bit later on, and wonderful prizes here include a $20 gift certificate to spend with Beautio Books, your independent, family-owned birding bookstore, proudly carrying one of the largest selections in the world of new and used and rare and collectible bird books. And we have a Birding by Ear course from LarkWire, featuring highly customizable game-based courses with ID tips from some of the world's best bird feeders. It's

0: great way to learn about birds and have fun in the process. And today, we also have a special prize drawing ahead. What it means is if you are the winner of our contest today, you'll be entered in the drawing to win something really, really special. It is the Bird Weather app and PUC, or PUC, Portable Universe Codec, they call it. It's a little item that you can fit in the palm of your hand. You can attach it out to your window or by your window or out on a pole or on a tree or on a fence. It will record the birds that are out there and deliver the information on what it's hearing in real time to your iPhone or Android phone. It is an amazing thing, and it's portable. You can take it anywhere. It's about a $300 value. It's an amazing little gizmo that finds those birds that are out there and tells you what you're hearing. And that's going to be a special drawing. So if you win our contest today, you'll be entered in the drawing we'll do in about 3 weeks to give away that beautiful bird weather. What do we call it? We just call it a puck. So it's a little item that records that bird sound and lets you know what you're hearing. That's in our mystery bird contest coming along a little bit later on this morning show. Our royal salute to more of our Talking Birds ambassadors helping us get the word out about the show and about birds and conservation. And thank you to Miriam from Germantown, Maryland. She says, I love the sound of birds in the spring and in the winter. I have an ornithologist friend that has turned that into an interest. Now I can identify quite a few natives of Maryland. That is sweet. Thank you, Miriam. And thank you to Angela O'Neill from Columbus, Ohio. She says, I enjoy listening to the podcast and trying to guess the mystery bird. In a time when the news is often dark, Talking Birds brings a bit of light to my commute. Thank you. Well, thank you, Angela. Makes us feel good to know we're helping a bit with that commute. Well, Talking Birds listeners, please consider joining Miriam and Angela by becoming a Talking Birds ambassador. It's that good old Get Involved tab at talkingbirds.com where you can sign up. Just look for Become an Ambassador under that tab. And then we'll send you some of our beautiful little Talking Birds info cards, which you can hand out at your leisure to friends and neighbors. That's the Get Involved tab at talkingbirds.com. Still to come today is a special part of Plastic Free July. We'll talk with Jonathan Berard from the plastic pollution fighting group Beyond Plastics about their goal to end plastic pollution everywhere. Also today, Mike O'Connor will join us for Let's Ask Mike Live, in which he'll talk about tossing copper coins into your bird bath. And not just for good luck. And up next, a long-distance migrant facing severe survival challenges is today's featured feathered friend. Presented by the bigger and better BWD magazine, with each large format issue packed with beautiful photographs, illustrations, and in-depth articles ranging from backyard birds to birding abroad. 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Today's featured feathered friend is a plump sandpiper that has scaled gray and black upper parts and a white lower belly, while its brilliant russet or salmon-colored face, throat and breast and breeding plumage provides the descriptive part of its name, the red knot. Part of the Calidris genus of 24 species, including familiar ones like the sanderling, the dunlin, and the least sandpiper. On the North American continent, you can get a look at that summer season red knot plumage if you're in northernmost Canada or parts of Alaska and Greenland. The bird also breeds in Europe and Asia. Its epic north-south migrations can cover more than 9,000 miles in each direction. The red knot feeds on small bivalves like mussels and their larvae, clams and cockles, along with snails and slugs, marine worms, shrimp, and tiny crabs. They're known to swallow mollusk shells whole and crush them in the muscular part of their stomach, known as the gizzard. Studies have shown that relative to body mass, red knots have larger gizzards than any other shorebird. In spring migration, the western red knot, Rosellari subspecies, feeds on the eggs of a small fish called the grunion, while along the east coast, the rufous subspecies is highly dependent on the eggs of horseshoe crabs, especially in Delaware Bay. That dependence on dwindling numbers of those eggs, as the crabs are harvested for fishing bait and medical research, is a big reason for the eastern subspecies being listed as federally endangered by the U.S. Fish and Wildlife Service. The good news is that beginning in the late 2000s, Maryland, Delaware, New Jersey, and New York changed fishing regulations to reduce horseshoe crab harvesting. And there's evidence that the rufous subspecies is benefiting from the new rules, even as climate change, sea level rise, and the shooting of the birds for food and sport in South America and the Caribbean remain as survival threats. Today's Talking Birds featured feathered friend, Calidrus canutus, a red knot. Welcome again to our show number 1098. Jonathan Berard is the policy director for the advocacy group Beyond Plastics, whose stated mission is to end plastic pollution everywhere. Jonathan has more than a decade of public policy and strategic communications experience in the nonprofit, government, and academic sectors. As the Rhode Island State Director at Clean Water Action, he conducted the very first trawl for microplastics in Narragansett Bay. He wrote Rhode Island's statewide plastic bag ban, and he helped lead the fight against the plastic industry's attempts to change state law to allow so-called advanced recycling facilities to be built in that state. He's here as our special guest to talk about the fight against plastic pollution and a great new book that addresses the problem. Good morning, Jonathan.
1: Good morning, Ray. It's great to be here with you.
0: Wonderful to have you, Jonathan. Well, the folks organizing Plastic Free July encourage everybody to reduce their use of plastics. Most of us use plastics in some form on a pretty regular basis, find it useful and convenient. Why should we change our behavior, and not just in July?
1: Yeah, absolutely. So, you know, the Plastic Free July event put on by the Plastic Free Foundation, is meant to bring awareness to the issue of plastic pollution by providing people with ways to reduce plastic consumption in their own lives. And those individual actions are really important. And we lay out, you mentioned our book earlier, we lay out a number of simple things that people can do in the book to eliminate some single-use plastics in their own lives and replace them with reusable options. But we need to remember that this crisis was created by companies and corporations, not by consumers. So while these individual changes, you know, definitely do make a difference, they're not going to ultimately solve the problem. And at Beyond Plastics, we really focus on the need for systemic change far upstream from the consumer. And that's through passing laws to eliminate unnecessary single-use packaging, mandating reductions in plastic production, and also making these companies have a financial stake in the end-of-life management of their products and the packaging that they put out into the economy and into our lives.
0: The problem, as you're saying, goes way beyond what we as consumers do. Well, Beyond Plastics founder and president Judith Enck has written this great new book with Adam Mahoney that really gives an idea of the scope of the problem. It's called The Problem with Plastic, How We Can Save Ourselves and Our Planet Before It's Too Late. It is a book that can stop you in your tracks in the way it details all the enormous environmental damage that plastic causes for humans and other wildlife, our lakes, rivers, oceans, and by the way, including the death of a million seabirds per year through ingestion of and entanglement in plastic. There's a lot to the book, Jonathan. I wonder if you'd give us a kind of a further overview of specific topics covered.
1: Yeah, sure. So the book is great. I have to say that since my Judith did write it, and she's my boss, and she's just a font of information. Mm-hmm. It goes through a lot of different things. So it starts with a brief history of plastics. It talks about how plastics came to be, how they're made, where they're made. It talks a lot about the environmental impacts that plastic production and consumption has. It talks a lot about the health impacts. Increasingly, we're seeing this link between plastic production and consumption and public health, whether via microplastics or the toxic chemicals that make up plastics and plastic packaging in particular. talks a lot about the false solutions that industry has tried to settle us with collectively, whether mechanical recycling since the 80s, we were told that we could recycle our way out of plastic pollution problem. And now, you know, with this, you mentioned so-called advanced recycling or chemical recycling, you know, industry is trying to create these solutions that are really false solutions that empower them to just make more plastics. And at the end of the day, we as consumers and taxpayers are responsible for paying, you know, to take care of this stuff at the end of its useful life. And also we pay with it for our public health. The other thing that it really, you know, drives home is that plastic production and consumption is largely extractive. And a lot of the refinement and recycling and disposal happens in low-income communities and communities of color. And so our book does highlight some of the stories of grassroots activists working in their own communities to try to fight back against the plastic industry. So it lays all of that out. But most importantly, what the book does is that it provides us with a roadmap for where we've been, but where we need to go as well. So it provides hope. There is hope. It provides us, like I said before, with a number of individual actions that we can take. But, you know, the number one thing that we as consumers, as taxpayers, as residents and voters can do is to push our elected officials to pass policies that stop plastic pollution far upstream. We spent the last couple decades trying to take care of it at the end of its life. And what we really need to do is turn the tap off. And that's what this book really highlights. So, yeah, these steps that we can take to kind of overcome this huge problem that we've been saddled with and, you know, look to a future and a system that is more refillable and reusable and features less of these problematic plastics in our environment, in our waterways, in our birds, and in our bodies.
0: I just want to ask you quickly about that case in Rhode Island. I think that battle is still going on about advanced recycling there, isn't it?
1: It is, yeah. So several years back, there was a proposal to build a pyrolysis facility, and we were successful in beating back the efforts to change state law that would, that in Rhode Island we have a ban on incineration. Pyrolysis is questionably incineration according to the plastics industry, but we successfully defeated that proposal. But there are new proposals popping up. We're seeing, you know, we're seeing legislation to try to ban pyrolysis facilities that ban sewage. So that was for plastics, but, you know, the industry is still pushing this as a viable technology to take care of our waste. You know, we're really focused at Beyond Plastics on plastics, but the fight is not over. And then, you know, the new technologies that the plastics industry is pushing is what we call chemical recycling. And these are a number of different technologies that do not involve combustion in any form, but instead rely on solvents and chemicals to break down plastic into its component parts. And according to them, you know, try to come away with a reusable plastic product. But really what these processes end up making are fuels, oils, lubricants, and a ton of toxic, harmful waste.
0: Sounds like echoes of the tobacco industry in some of the information, shall we say, that the petroleum industry puts out. Jonathan Berard is the policy director for the advocacy group Beyond Plastics, whose stated mission is to end plastic pollution everywhere. The book we talked about is The Problem with Plastic, How We Can Save Ourselves and Our Planet Before It's Too Late. If your local bookshop doesn't have it, they can order it for you. And we really do urge everyone to take a look at this book. You can also find the book on the Beyond Plastics website, where you'll also find tons of useful and enlightening and inspiring information. It's beyondplastics.org. Jonathan, thank you for your great work, and thanks for being on the show.
1: Ray, it's been a pleasure to talk to you.
0: Up next, it's our mystery bird contest in just 1 minute.
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1: Thank you for being a friend.
2: There's that sweet sounding mystery bird again, and we're back here to the contest proper. Quickly, our mystery bird is a large gallinaceous species whose relatives include pheasants, turkeys, grouse, quail. It's brown and white striped all over with a short rounded tail and rounded wings. It's a bird of the prairies and savannas. Feeds on leaves and grains, seeds and insects, mostly on the ground. That would be our mystery bird, and beautiful prizes await, including that $20 Beauty of Books certificate, the Birding by Ear course from LarkWire, and a chance to win that beautiful bird weather recording device in a drawing that we'll do in a few shows from now. But if you win today's contest, you'll be eligible for that drawing. We have Charlie in the great state of Pennsylvania. Let's see. No, we're not going to take the calls just yet. I'm new at this, so I don't remember the sequence.
3: We'll talk to Mike first.
2: We'll talk to Mike first. That sounds like a swell idea. Let's ask Mike live in just 1 minute.
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2: Well, we've been hearing a lot about algae lately, particularly with that large man-made water feature there in Washington, D.C. Well, Mike O'Connor has an idea about this in a kind of a smaller, a smaller focus having to do with bird baths. Good morning, Mike.
6: Good morning, Greg. Yeah. After I solve the bird bath problem, I'm going down to
2: D.C., all right.
6: Get that reflecting pool.
2: Get it going.
6: Watch for me in the news.
2: Nobody else has figured it out, so you should probably be the one to do it. So this has kind of a coins in the fountain aspect to it. Am I right?
6: A little bit, yeah. I've been hearing this for really decades, like 40-plus years. Customers have told me, if you take old pennies back before 82 when they were made of mostly copper, and you put a few in your bird bath, that would solve the algae problem. And I say, okay, and then I just laugh and ignore them for 40 years. But now it seems to gain some traction, and there's companies that actually make copper discs. They're like the size of maybe a coaster, for your drink, or like a CD. They're made of mostly copper, and you put those in your bird bath, and the idea is to stop algae from growing, which can be a little bit unsightly. So I decided, okay, I'm going to test this out. So I got my lab coat out, a clipboard, and of course, safety goggles, and I put two bird baths side by side out in the sun, and I dropped one of these copper discs in one and left the other one alone. Didn't change the water, didn't do anything for 2 weeks, and then I noticed at the end of 2 weeks, the one without the disc had algae starting to grow. The one without it didn't. So there you go. So it worked. Call Washington. However, when I flipped them, I took the copper from the one without the algae and put it, the one with the algae, I thought, okay, this will get rid of the algae, and the other one, it didn't. It just kept growing algae. So its effect on the water was minimal. People, if you're worried about copper being bad for birds, I wouldn't worry too much about that, because all our pipes are copper, and that's where the water comes from. And more importantly, and this water didn't get changed for 2 weeks. if you change your water every day or two is what you should do, then I don't think any of this matters. I mean, they're kind of cool and they're kind of fun to put in there, and maybe it cuts down a slight of the algae, but the algae is not the issue for birds. It's the birds themselves. They get on the bird bath, they bring in whatever parasites they have, they have their droppings go in the water, and that's really the thing you have to be concerned about, not a little bit of green algae. Mm-hmm. So every day or two, you should wash out your bird bath, scrub it out with a brush, and put fresh water in, and more importantly, your source of water is the important thing. Garden hoses, especially the cheap ones that come from like the dollar store or big box store, mm-hmm. they're cheap and they're made out of toxic material. Mm-hmm. So you should buy a hose or use a hose to fill your bird bath, or whatever you use to fill your bird bath should come from a non-toxic source, either your kitchen faucet or a hose that has a drinkable ability mm-hmm. with it. Fill your bird bath with that. And then if you change it every few days, you're not going to have to worry about it. And save your copper pennies for the antique dealer, because they don't make them anymore.
2: All right. Well, I don't know if that'll apply down to Washington. There's a little bit more water involved to switch out there, but, you know.
6: I can handle it.
2: Get a crew down there. All right, Mike. Thank you
6: talk
2: so
6: you
2: much.
6: Later.
2: All right, talk to you next week. Mike O'Connor, the famous Birdwatchers General Store, and that is on Cape Cod in Massachusetts. And this right here is our mystery bird. We'll just play a little bit of that bird there now as we get to our contest here. It's kind of fading out there. And we have Charlie, I believe Charlie there in the Keystone State of Pennsylvania. Can we get Charlie? Yeah, we got him. Hello there, Charlie.
3: Hey, Ray, how you been? And you're not new at this. I started listening at your show at number 222.
2: Yeah, you'd think I'd have figured it out by now, but give me a few more weeks, and I think I'm going to get it. We'll learn.
3: I'm originally from Hanover, Mass., and I am an ambassador. I gave out all the cards that you sent me.
2: Well, thank you.
3: Much appreciated, and everybody loves the show, and I miss immensely Captain Lou before your show.
2: Yeah. Well, thank you for all of that, Charlie. And meanwhile, we're on the Mystery Bird Contest. And what do you say about that in terms of the ID?
3: But I'm going to say it's the Rock. R-O-C-K.
2: The Rock. R-O-C-K. Am I familiar with that bird, the Rock? Just plain the Rock? Is there more to that or just the Rock?
3: Honestly, I forget the end of it.
2: The end of it. Well, you got the beginning. Let's see if somebody can get the rest of it. All right. Thank you, Charlie.
3: Hold on. Thank you.
2: All right. We got the Rock. Maybe a Rock ptarmigan. Was he thinking of that? Maybe, or I don't know. Let's see. Kevin is in Scituate, Massachusetts. Hello there, Kevin.
7: Hello.
2: Hi. You heard our mystery bird clues there. Maybe Kevin and the sound and all that. What do you say?
7: I'm saying sage grouse.
2: Sage grouse is another, what we call there is a top quality guess, but according to our musical panel here, not exactly what we were thinking of. But thank you for trying that, Kevin.
7: Okay, thank you. Have a good day.
2: You too. Try us again. Let's try Larry. Hello there, Larry.
8: How you doing?
2: We're doing well, Larry. What do you say on the mystery bird? We're getting close to it here.
8: Greater Prairie Chicken.
2: You said that with some confidence, I think. Greater Prairie Chicken is exactly correct. Nice job there. And would you like to try our bonus question, Larry? I think we have time if we do it quickly.
8: Okay.
2: All right. An extinct subspecies of the Greater Prairie Chicken once inhabited the scrubland and blueberry barrens of the East Coast. Excessive hunting was among the reasons for its decline. And they were easily shot since they tended to freeze in place rather than flushing and flying away when approached. What bird was it? Was it A, the heath hen, B, Elevandri's monstrous rooster, or the unwary prairie chicken? One of those. What do you think, Larry?
8: The first one.
2: That is the first one. That would be probably the heath hen. Would be the first one. Yeah, we're based in Massachusetts here, and the last heath hen died not far from here on the island of Martha's Vineyard, right off the Massachusetts coast in 1932. Larry, you've won all the prizes, and if you'll hold on the line there, Paul will take care of that for you. Thank you so much for being with us. Thanks to our wonderful Talking Birds crew, including today's producing engineer, Paul Pisa. I'm Ray Brown. Thanks for listening. See you next week.
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I can't even believe that we have missed, over the course of the last years, even more recordings with Manfred Cordes. And in this case, we missed the recording he did with Weser Renaissance a few years back, dedicated to the Leiden-born composer Cornelis Schaert. This sounds like a true hardcore Dutch experience, but Schaert himself spent a great deal of time in Italy, and these are Italian madrigals and dances. This week on Millennium of Music, I'm Robert Aubrey Davis. These notes are extensively a study of the importance of Leiden, which was actually more populated than Amsterdam in the 16th century. The great university founded by William of Orange was there, and Cornelis wound up having a pretty prosperous father, but he spends a huge amount of time in Italy as a young man and brings back the latest Italian styles. He also got to be, and this is how we know him, a specialist in the world of glockenspiels. He had a huge number of contracts dealing with glockenspiels, very important, particularly in churches in the Netherlands. And, very famously, there's even some glockenspiel tunes referred to in the famous Flautenlusthof collection. What is so extraordinary is that in this Italian work, he became very, very influenced by some of the great Italian masters that he came to know and love, and whose music he very much was inspired by. It is reflected in the 1600 publication, his first book of madrigals for five voices. Then we have a collection in 1603, which is not on this recording, of Dutch madrigals, believe it or not, which apparently one or two are quite extraordinary. But in 1611, he brings out the collection called the Marriage Madrigals, the nuptial madrigals dedicated to the god Hymen, the charming winged youth with a wedding flare in his hand, wearing a yellow veil and adorned with a wreath of flowers, a symbol for the wedding and the marriage ceremony. So that's what this extraordinary collection is, and let's launch into it. You'll hear some, we'll actually begin with the great hymn to Hymen. But you're also going to hear in this recording a number of pavans and galliards on different church modes, and they are quite sophisticated and beautiful. He lives on to 1616. So we have pavans and galliards and the nuptial madrigals of Cornelis

Cornelis Schout and the history of Leiden. It's important as a university town. It's important as a church town. What's going on politically explained enormously in these notes. But in our case and for our purposes, yet another one of these incredible recordings of things that we've never heard before, featuring Weser Renaissance and Manfred Cordes on Millennium of Music. I'm Robert Aubrey Davis.

I'm Robert Aubrey Davis. Well, as I say, Cornelis Schaerd had spent time in Italy, not just meeting, but studying works by Luca Marenzio and Croce and the Gabrielis, and even noting how some of this material was brought back to lowlands and the Netherlands with Sweelinck and Jacques de Vere and others. But this recording with Weser Renaissance and Manfred Cordis launches again. We'll have a chance to actually begin with one of these huge Pavon and Galliard settings and modes, and then some of these other Italianate celebrations of wedding. The nuptial madrigals, Pavons and Galliards by Cornelis Schaerd, with Weser Renaissance and Manfred.

Well, it's amazing to imagine that we have missed, and in fact, I have to say in a couple of weeks, 3 weeks or so, we'll have yet another one of the recordings of the Vesa Renaissance in Manfred Court as we missed. But in this case, the Nuptial Madrigals and Pavans and Galliards by Cornelis Schout, this week right here on Millennium of Music. I'm Robert Aubrey Davis.

I'm Robert Aubrey Davis. As we note, Manfred Cordes often works with municipalities or regions to celebrate music from that area, and we've heard a number of those. He's even working quite recently with an ensemble dedicated exclusively to music from a certain region. And we're going to come back to those recordings as well. But in this case, we are hearing the Nuptial Madrigals and the Pavans and Galliards by the Leiden-based composer Cornelis

Cornelius Schout, and these are the nuptial madrigals, Pavans and Galliards, and I'm actually sitting on three recordings of Manfred Cordis and his Weser Renaissance we've never heard. That's one of them. In a few weeks, we'll hear another one, and I think very probably sometime after that, and the weeks after that, we'll hear yet another, but he's apparently tireless and apparently keeps recording. So I think we will continue this extraordinary series. For complete information about the ensemble and about this recording, simply go to our website, millenniumofmusic.com. We're always very pleased when you do. Our technical director is Christopher Drummond, and for the program, this has been your producer and host. I'm Robert Aubrey Davis.

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0: From the Classical Station, music by Autorina Respighi. His Ancient Airs and Dances, Suite No. 2, the product of him being interested in collecting and cataloging old Italian music. He composed three Ancient Airs and Dances suites, and the Lausanne Chamber Orchestra was directed by Jesus Lopez Cobos. Well, Mark Holder here. Don't forget Don Spencer joined you after my program. You're welcome to stay and keep him company. A symphony by Samuel Wesley is on the way in about 4 minutes, his third symphony. And then on to music by Johann Strauss Jr., his Kaiserwalzer with the London Philharmonic. Stick around.
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2: Any sort of early showers giving way to some sunshine as we go through the day. Temperatures bouncing nicely back into the lower range of the 80s through the afternoon before dropping into the 50s under fair skies later on tonight. A lot of sunshine Monday. Temperatures will be in the lower range of the 80s in the afternoon and then increasing clouds Tuesday. And with a cold front approaching, some showers and storms expected in the afternoon. From the Stormwatch 9 Weather Center, I'm meteorologist Kevin Skorupa.

0: Harpist Victoria Drake and the Courante en Gavotte from Bach's French Suite No. 4 in E-flat major. And now the Symphony in No. 3, this music by Samuel Wesley. The Milton Keynes Chamber Orchestra is led by Hilary Devon Whetton.
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0: And there, the Symphony No. 3 by Samuel Wesley. The Milton Keynes Chamber Orchestra was directed by Hilary Davin Whetton. Well, again, for the first weekend of August, it's Ebony and Ivory, a keyboard classics weekend here on the Classical Station. We'll be putting the spotlight on the superstars of classical piano. There are many, and I hope you can join us, at least for a portion of it. I'm Mark Calder. Coming up in just a few minutes, the Emperor Waltz by Johann Strauss Jr., and then on to the first flute concerto by Mozart. Flutist Irina Grafenauer will accompany the Academy under Sir Neville Mariner. I hope you can join me.
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0: The ensemble Tafel Musik, directed by Jean Lamon. And they're the suite from King Arthur by Henry Purcell. 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

0: The Emperor Waltz by Johann Strauss Jr., or Johann the Younger, as he's also known. The London Philharmonic was directed by Franz Welser-Mürst. Well, in just a few minutes, Mozart's Flute Concerto No. 1 here for you. A reminder, the Mozart Block is here at 9 o'clock every weekday morning, hosted by yours truly. Come Monday, if you're looking for a little help getting the day going, I'll be here to help you out with some Mozart music at 9 a.m. Once again, his first Flute Concerto on the way with flutist Irina Grafenauer and the Academy. Stay listening.
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0: harpist Hanna Milarova and the scherzo from the Harp Sonata in C Major by Krumpholz. And now the first flute concerto by Mozart. Here's flutist Arena Grafenauer and the Academy under Sir Neville Mariner.
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0: And the first flute concerto by Mozart here on the Classical Station. He was commissioned to write three, but only got around to writing two. He never really cared for writing for the flute because of its inability to stay in tune, they say. But nonetheless, a wonderful piece there for you. Flutist Irina Grafenauer joined the Academy of St. Martin in the Fields, directed by Sir Neville Mariner. And once again, you're invited to join me, Mark Calder, for the Mozart Block at 9 o'clock every weekday morning. Coming up, music from the first piano concerto by Stenhammer, and then a flute concerto by Vivaldi with flutist Aron Nicolay and I Musici. Stick around.
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2: Any sort of early showers giving way to some sunshine as we go through the day. Temperatures bouncing nicely back into the lower range of the 80s through the afternoon before dropping into the 50s under fair skies later on tonight. A lot of sunshine Monday. Temperatures will be in the lower range of the 80s in the afternoon and then increasing clouds Tuesday. And with a cold front approaching, some showers and storms expected in the afternoon. From Stormwatch 9 Weather Center, I'm meteorologist Kevin Skorupa.
3: Today is July 19th. On this day in the year 64, the Great Fire of Rome started. It would rage on for 6 days and destroy half the city. In 711, at the Battle of Guadalete, Arab forces under Tariq ibn Ziyad defeated the forces of King Roderick of Spain, ushering in 700 years of Muslim rule in that country. And in 1900, the first line of the Paris Metro opened. Born on this day in 1814, American businessman Samuel Colt. In 1865, Charles Horace Mayo, the American surgeon who founded the Mayo Clinic. And in 1893, Russian actor, playwright, and poet Vladimir Mayakovsky. Dying on this day in 1374, Italian poet and scholar Petrarch. In 1943, Yekaterina Budanova, the Russian fighter pilot who was one of the world's first female fighter aces. And in 1947, Burmese general and independence leader Aung San Suu Kyi.

0: And music there for you from Swedish composer, conductor, and pianist Carl Wilhelm Stenhammar. He was one of the best Swedish pianists back in his day, with a fine reputation as a great interpreter of Beethoven's music. And their music of his own, music from his Piano Concerto No. 1 with pianist Mads Wiedlund and Gennady Rozhdestvensky directing the Royal Stockholm Philharmonic Orchestra. Mark Halder here. I've got music by Vivaldi on the way for a flute and ensemble. Stick around.
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0: The Dresden State Orchestra, directed by Gustav Kuhn. And you heard the Abu Hassan Overture, composed by Kamria von Weber. 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Hope it's smoothing out the ride some. And if you haven't done so as of yet, take a moment and save a button there for us on the car stereo. Anytime you're looking to have some soothing music for the ride, we'll be there to provide just that.
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0: 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Stick around.
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0: Music there from Sadko by Rimsky-Korsakov, entitled Song of India. Cellist Julian Lloyd-Webber joined the Royal Philharmonic, which was led by Nicholas Cleobury. And without further ado, here's the Lady Radner's Suite for Strings by Sir Hubert Parry. The English String Orchestra plays it for you.
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0: And a suite there for strings by Sherbert Perry. It's Lady Radnor's suite for strings, composed for Helen, Countess of Radnor. She actually had her own orchestra when that was something that was kind of frowned upon back then. Perry's Lady Radnor's suite for strings with the English String Orchestra, directed by William Boughton. Well, Mark Halder here. Don Spencer is waiting patiently to join you. He's got a nice mix planned. I hope you can stay and join him for a bit. Coming up this hour, the Fidelio Overture by Beethoven with the Vienna Philharmonic. And in just a few minutes, a symphony by Pleyel, a lesser-known composer, but a no less enjoyable piece. Stick around.
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2: Any sort of early showers giving way to some sunshine as we go through the day. Temperatures bouncing nicely back into the lower range of the 80s through the afternoon before dropping into the 50s under fair skies later on tonight. A lot of sunshine Monday. Temperatures will be in the lower range of the 80s in the afternoon and then increasing clouds Tuesday. And with a cold front approaching, some showers and storms expected in the afternoon. From a Storm Watch 9 Weather Center, I'm meteorologist Kevin Skorupa.

0: Simon Standish directing Collegium Musicum 90, and a piece there by Telemann from Le Changement, The Change. Well, music now from Austrian composer and publisher Pleyel, his Symphony in C here for you. The London Mozart Players is directed by Matthias Bamert.
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0: And the Symphony there for you by Austrian composer, music publisher, and piano builder of the classical period, Ignaz Joseph Pleyel. And there you heard a Symphony in C with the London Mozart Players, led by Matthias Bamert. Coming up, Beethoven's Fidelio Overture with the Vienna Philharmonic. And then I'll leave you in good hands to Don Spencer. He's got a fantastic mix of music waiting for you.
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0: pianist Margot Garrett and violinist Jamie Laredo. And you heard some variations on a theme of Arcangelo Corelli, composed by Kreisler. Well, on now to music by Beethoven. He wrote one opera, Fidelio, but he wrote four overtures for it. Here's the one nicknamed after the opera, the Fidelio Overture, performed here by the Vienna Philharmonic.
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0: The Vienna Philharmonic Orchestra, directed by Claudio Abbado, performing the Fidelio Overture by Beethoven. And that's about it for me. Time now for Don Spencer. I'm Mark Calder. It has been a pleasure bringing you the music. Don's turn now. He's got a nice mix waiting. And until we meet again, stick around and continue listening. I'll see you later.
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0: And to officially finish up the hour, the Andante by Handel from his flute sonata in E minor. And that recording featuring flutist Hans-Jürgen Möhring.
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2: This is Sunday Baroque. I'm Suzanne Bona. In addition to brilliant visual colors, there can be color in music, too. Today's rainbow of musical colors includes Johann Sebastian Bach's Chromatic Fantasy and Fugue, a suite for trumpet, an instrument whose sound was compared to the color scarlet, and music played by a couple of instrumentalists who have the extraordinary ability to perceive music as color.

Ascanio Maione was a Neapolitan musician in the late 16th into the early 17th century. The composer, organist, and harpsichordist built his reputation writing a variety of keyboard music and madrigals, which are little poetic vocal compositions. Harpist Mara Galassi plays one of Ascanio Maione's toccatas for the cembalo cromatico, or the chromatic

Harpist Mara Galassi played a toccata for cembalo cromatico, chromatic harpsichord, by Ascanio Maione. The instrument had many more divisions of the octave, lots more sharps and flats. And if you'd like to learn more about the chromatic harpsichord, we post detailed music lists, usually with links about some of the performers and composers. The website also has an archive of many years' worth of interviews I've done with interesting people, mostly musicians. That's the podcast section. And there's even an online audio stream, so you can hear today's show again later this week. 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Chromaticism typically refers to variations in color. In music, it refers to variations in the notes, all the half steps, the sharps, and the flats between all the notes. Or to put it another way, all the black and the white keys on a piano. Pianist Leon Fleischer plays Johann Sebastian Bach's Chromatic Fantasy and Fugue.

Pianist Leon Fleischer played Johann Sebastian Bach's Chromatic Fantasy and Fugue in D minor. 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

This program is funded by the Friends of Sunday Baroque, whose generous contributors include the Schilling Family Foundation, Incorporated. In the early 1700s, Louis Bertrand Castel attempted to invent an instrument that would translate musical notes into colors. Castel called his invention a color organ, or an optical harpsichord. One of the composers who attempted to write for the instrument was Georg Philipp Telemann, although since there is no instrument, you can't hear how it sounds. This is another work by Telemann. Trumpeter Stephen Burns and the American Concerto Orchestra play Telemann's Trumpet Suite in D major.

In his essay concerning human understanding, John Locke told the story of a blind man who described his understanding of the color scarlet as being like the sound of a trumpet. Stephen Burns and the American Concerto Orchestra played Georg Philipp Telemann's Trumpet Suite. Cincinnati May Festival, an annual choral festival since 1873, named Grammy Award-winning soprano Renee Fleming as its 2025 festival director. There's a link to the announcement at sundaybaroque.org. This is Renee Fleming with the Orchestra of the Age of Enlightenment singing I Adore You Eyes. It's Cleopatra's aria from George Frederick Handel's opera Julius Caesar.

Soprano Renee Fleming sang I Adore You, O Eyes, from George Frideric Handel's opera Julius Caesar, with the Orchestra of the Age of Enlightenment, conducted by Harry Bickett. Want to know more about the music, musicians, and recordings you're hearing on today's show? Check out our website, sundaybaroque.org.

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Violinist Itzhak Perlman experiences synesthesia, which means that some of his senses overlap. And he not only hears musical notes, he also sees them as colors. In an interview with Classic FM, he said, "If I play a B-flat on the G string, I would say that the color for me is probably deep forest green. And if I play an A on the E string, that would be red. If I play the next B, if I look at it right now, I would say that it's yellow." This is Itzhak Perlman as violin soloist and leader with the Israel Philharmonic Orchestra, playing one of Antonio Vivaldi's violin concertos in the key of C minor.

violinist Itzhak Perlman, and Israel Philharmonic Orchestra played Antonio Vivaldi's violin concerto nicknamed Il Sospetto, the suspect. Like Itzhak Perlman, pianist Hélène Grimaud also experiences synesthesia. When the French pianist was 11 years old, she was playing some Bach and she perceived something that was very bright between red and orange, very warm and vivid. Grimaud says she sees C minor as black. This is the C minor prelude and fugue from Johann Sebastian Bach's Well-Tempered Clavier.

0: pianist Hélène Grimaud played the Prelude and Fugue in C minor from Johann Sebastian Bach's Well-Tempered Clavier Book No. 1. Sunday Baroque is supported by the Richard P. Garmany Fund at Hartford Foundation for Public Giving, providing support to institutions that are committed to enriching lives in Connecticut, including Hartford Performs and Connecticut Choral Artists. This program is produced at WSHU in Fairfield, Connecticut, by Julie Fredino, Jennifer Basher, Sabrina Garone, and Ann Lopez. I'm Suzanne Vona. This is Sunday Baroque. 1739 was a very busy year for composer George Frideric Handel. The 54-year-old musician wrote around a dozen concertos, an opera, and the oratorios Israel in Egypt and Saul. 1739 was also the year Handel composed his Song for St. Cecilia, a cantata he premiered in London on November 22nd. Coming up on Sunday Baroque, you'll hear some of Handel's Song for St. Cecilia. I'm Suzanne Bona, and this is Sunday Baroque on Classical 90.9 WSCS and online at classicalwscs.org.
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0: This is Sunday Baroque. I'm Suzanne Vona. St. Cecilia was the patroness of music and musicians, poets and singers. Her feast day is celebrated on November 22nd every year, and as you might imagine, many composers wrote music in tribute to St. Cecilia. You'll hear a few highlights from some of those St. Cecilia odes by composers including George Frideric Handel, Henry Purcell, and John Blow.

Alessandra Scarlatti wrote several compositions in honor of Saint Cecilia, including Vespers, which was presented in 1721 at the Church of Saint Cecilia in Rome. Nicholas McGeegan leads the Philharmonia Chorale and Baroque Orchestra in some selections from Alessandro Scarlatti's Sicilian Vespers.

British countertenor Ryland Angel was the soloist, along with oboist Gonzalo Ruiz, performing psalm settings and the Gloria from the St. Cecilia Vespers by Alessandro Scarlatti with the Philharmonia Chorale and Baroque Orchestra led by Nicholas McEagan. You're listening to Sunday Baroque. In 17th century England, St. Cecilia was celebrated with poems and odes and big festivals. In 1692, Henry Purcell was commissioned by a musical society to compose his ode, Hail, Bright Cecilia, and Purcell used a text by the Reverend Nicholas Brady. This is the overture and title chorus from Henry

Timothy Wilson, Julian Podger, Charles Daniels, and Peter Harvey were the singers, with the Gabrielli consort and players in the overture and title chorus from Henry Purcell's Hail Bright Cecilia Ode. 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

This program is funded thanks to financial support from the Friends of Sunday Baroque, whose generous contributors include Rita Sackett, in loving memory of her husband, Mark. Poet John Dryden wrote Alexander's Feast for the 1697 St. Cecilia Festival, and in 1736, composer George Frederick Handel set it to music, using a libretto based on Dryden's ode. Andrew Manzi leads La Stravaganza, playing the Alexander's Feast concerto that Handel used in the interval between performances of parts 1 and 2 of his ode.

Andrew Manzi and La Stravaganza played the Alexander's Feast Concerto Grosso by George Frideric Handel. For the 1684 celebration of the patron saint of music and musicians, Englishman John Blow composed his ode for St. Cecilia, Begin the Song. Jonathan Cohen leads Arcangelo in some excerpts from

tenors Samuel Bowden and Thomas Walker were the soloists, with Arcangelo, led by Jonathan Cohen, performing selections from John Blow's 1684 musical celebration of St. Cecilia, Begin the Song. Our website has more information about the music, musicians, and recordings you're hearing today. You can see the detailed playlists and hear today's show again later this week at sundaybaroque.org.

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George Frideric Handel was very busy in the fall of 1739, among other things. He composed his song for St. Cecilia's Day, a cantata which premiered on St. Cecilia's Day, November 22nd that year. Richard Neveltel leads Ludus Baroque in selections from Handel's song for St. Cecilia's

0: Richard Neville Towle directed Ludus Baroque and selections from George Frederick Handel's Song for St. Cecilia's Day. This program is produced at the Richard P. Garmany Classical Music Production Suite at WSHU in Fairfield, Connecticut, by Julie Ferdino, Jennifer Basher, Sabrina Garone, and Ann Lopez. I'm Suzanne Bona. This is Sunday Baroque. In 2018, at the tender age of 10, Chinese-Australian violinist Christian Lee became the youngest performer to win the Yehudi Menuhin International Competition for Young Violinists in the junior category. He won it playing Summer from Antonio Vivaldi's Four Seasons. Soon after, Christian Lee made history again as the youngest musician to record Vivaldi's Four Seasons. Coming up on Sunday Baroque, you'll hear him play the Autumn Concerto. I'm Suzanne Bona, and this is Sunday Baroque on Classical 90.9 WSCS and online at classicalwscs.org.
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0: It's Sunday Baroque. I'm Suzanne Bona. Thanks to some extraordinarily talented young performers, classical music is thriving. Some of today's most exciting classical musicians include French guitarist Raphaël Feuillatre, who not only made his debut at Carnegie Hall, but has performed at prestigious halls and festivals around the world. And Dutch recorder Phenom Lucy Horsch, who was just 19 years old when she made her second recording, Baroque Journey. You'll hear performances by Raphaël Feuillatre, Lucy Horsch, and other talented young musicians who are making their mark on the world of classical music.

Pianist Karen K. Nagano was born in 1998 in California, the daughter of famed orchestra conductor Kent Nagano and pianist Mari Kodama. When she released her debut solo recording in 2017, she was an undergraduate majoring in architecture at Yale University. Around the time she graduated cum laude, she was releasing her third album. In addition to working for several architecture firms, Karen K. Nagano also acts in theater. She writes plays and directs films. Karen K. Nagano plays the first three keyboard sinfonias by Johann Sebastian Bach.

as the daughter of two top-tier classical musicians, pianist Karen K. Nagano started on the instrument at age three. From her 2017 debut solo album, she played three keyboard symphonias by Johann Sebastian Bach. This is Sunday Baroque, funded thanks to support from listeners. French guitarist Raphaël Fouillatre was born in Djibouti in 1996 and got a plastic toy guitar at age seven. His parents quickly realized his exceptional talent. His 2023 recording Visage Baroque includes these French Baroque solos.

Guitarist Raphael Feuillatron played French Baroque music to rondos, which is a type of dance, by Jean-Philippe Rameau and Jacques Dufly, and Antoine Forqueray's composition La Belle Mont. 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

This program is funded by the Friends of Sunday Baroque, whose generous contributors include Barbara and Gregory Joseph of Weston, Connecticut. Lucy Horsch was born into a musical family in Amsterdam and started playing the recorder at age 5. At age 19, she made her album Baroque Journey with the Academy of Ancient Music, and this is their performance of the first recorder concerto by Jacques-Christophe Nodin.

0: Lucy Horsch.
1: And the Academy of Ancient Music plays Jacques-Christophe Nodot's Recorder Concerto No. 1. It's from their CD, Baroque Journey. In 2016, cellist Sheku Kane Mason won the BBC Young Musician Competition, becoming the first Black musician to win that award. Now, in his mid-20s, the cellist's recording called Song includes this five-cello arrangement of Come Sweet Death by Johann Sebastian Bach.

From cellist Cheku Kane Mason's 2022 recording Song, the cellist was joined by Hannah Roberts, Desmond Naismith, Ben Davis, and Max Ruisi playing a five cello version of Come Sweet Death by Johann Sebastian Bach. It's very easy to find out more about the music if you visit sundaybaroque.org.

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In 2018, as a 10-year-old, Chinese-Australian violinist Christian Lee became the youngest performer to win the Yehudi Menuhin International Competition for Young Violinists. It was in the junior category. And he won it playing Summer from Antonio Vivaldi's Four Seasons. Well, Christian Lee made history again right after that as the youngest musician to record Vivaldi's Four Seasons. He plays the Autumn Concerto with the Melbourne Symphony Orchestra.

Violinist Christian Lee and the Melbourne Symphony Orchestra played Autumn from Antonio Vivaldi's Four Seasons. He was just 13 when he made that recording in 2021. 18th century musician Anna Bone was still a teenager when she published her first compositions, a set of six flute sonatas. Two young Brazilian instrumentalists, recorder-player Vladimir Suarez and harpsichordist Fabian Grosch, perform Anna Bone's first sonata.

0: Recorder player Vladimir Suarez and harpsichordist Fabian Grosch performed the first recorder sonata composed in the 1750s by then 16-year-old Anna Bone. The national distribution of Sunday Baroque is made possible by the Friends of Sunday Baroque. 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This program is produced at WSHU in Fairfield, Connecticut by Julie Ferdino, Jennifer Basher, Sabrina Garone, and Ann Lopez. I'm Suzanne Bona. This is Sunday Baroque. Héloïse Gaillard is an oboe virtuosa, a flute player, and a conductor who founded a period instrument group, Ensemble Amaryllis, in 1994 to feed her passion for chamber music. Coming up on Sunday Baroque, you'll hear Héloïse Gaillard and Ensemble Amaryllis playing a sonata by an accomplished 18th century French woman. I'm Suzanne Bona. So grateful you're spending Sunday afternoon with me here on Classical 90.9 WSCS New London and the Lake Sunapee region's home for classical music and Sunday Baroque.
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0: This is Sunday Baroque. I'm Suzanne Bona. Pianist David Grasshopper has an eclectic repertory, and he often juxtaposes unexpected combinations of composers on his recordings. I spoke with the award-winning pianist and conductor in 2020, and you can hear our conversation archived in the podcast section of sundaybaroque.org. David Grasshopper's 2012 Baroque Conversations album paired Baroque-era music with 21st century piano solos, and you'll hear music from it by a wildly popular 16th century Dutch composer today.

Don't feel bad if you've never heard of Mikołaj Zielinski. He was a 16th century Polish composer, and his lack of name recognition and obscurity of his musical craftsmanship are two of the main reasons the ensemble La Traversée Baroque chose to feature his sacred music on their album, Ortus de Polonia. This is one of Mikołaj Zielinski's Easter compositions, Salve Festa Dies, or Hail Festive Day.

La Traversée Baroque performed the Easter hymn Hail Festive Day by little-known 16th century Polish composer and church organist Mikołaj Zielenski. 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He was famous across Europe for his ability to improvise, and people would flock to hear Sveelink play music, such as his variations on the German song My Young Life Has an End. Pianist David Greilsamer performed.

Pianist David Grilesommer played Jan Sveling's variations on the song My Young Life Has an End. Englishman William Boyce wrote a number of little theater introductions and later grouped them together to create 8 symphonies, which he published in 1760. This is William Boyce's 3rd symphony played by Aradia Baroque.

This program is funded thanks to the Friends of Sunday Baroque, whose generous contributors include Lynn Walther of Lake Grove, New York. Some composers like to show off their own playing skills by writing music that is very difficult to play. They weren't necessarily sympathetic to anyone who didn't have their level of playing ability. But although Jean-Marie Leclerc was a very high-level violinist, he wrote two suites called Recreations of Music that he explicitly said were designed to be easy to perform. Four Nations Ensemble plays Jean-Marie Leclerc's second Recreation.

Four Nations Ensemble, harpsichordist Andrew Appel, flutist Charles Brink, violinist Krista Benyon-Feeney, and cellist Loretta O'Sullivan played Jean-Marie Leclerc's second recreation of music. Don't worry if you missed hearing the title of something on today's program. Our website has all the details, as well as an online audio stream, so you can hear today's show again later this week, too. It's all at sundaybaroque.org.

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In 1601, composer Giulio Caccini published a song called Amarilli Mia Bella, and then another 17th century composer, Peter Phillips, set that song for harpsichord. This is Joseph McHardy playing it.

Harpsichordist Joseph McHardy played Peter Phillips's setting of the song Amarilli Mia Bella. Amaryllis is the name of the musical ensemble founded by flute and oboe player Eloise Gaillard in 1994. Music by 17th century French Baroque musician Elizabeth Claude Jacquet de la Guerre is some of the music they included on their 2022 album. This is her fourth trio

0: Eloise Gaillard and Ensemble Amaryllis played the fourth trio sonata by 17th century French woman Elisabeth Claude Jacquet de la Guerre. This program is produced at the Richard P. Garmany Classical Music Production Suite at WSHU in Fairfield, Connecticut, where the production team includes Julie Ferdino, Jennifer Basher, Sabrina Garon, and Ann Lopez. I'm Suzanne Bona. This is Sunday Baroque. Synesthesia is a perceptual phenomenon in which a person's senses overlap in a way. For example, some people hear certain instruments, musical notes, or musical keys, and their brains associate them with vivid and specific colors. Coming up on Sunday Baroque, you'll hear a colorful palette of music, including performances by two musicians with synesthesia. I'm Suzanne Bona. So grateful you're spending Sunday afternoon with me here on Classical 90.9 WSCS New London and the Lake Sunapee region's home for classical music and Sunday Baroque.
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0: That's Matthias Bamert directing the London Mozart Players and the Symphony in G by Carl Stamitz. 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I know we do here at the Classical Station. Tell a friend about all the pleasure that you get from classical music.
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2: Fair skies in between systems tonight. We drop back into the 50s. A little bit of valley fog around by morning. Otherwise, sunshine, comfortable for Monday. Temperatures will be in the lower range of the 80s. We will continue to see clouds increase ahead of the next system Monday night and into Tuesday. Tuesday, we should be in the lower 80s with more humidity and the chance of some scattered showers and storms along a front in the afternoon. From Stormwatch 9 Weather Center, I'm meteorologist Kevin Skorupa.

0: That's the Chicago Baroque Ensemble, Lully's Air and Overture. The String Quartet, number 12, by Dvorak, his American, coming up next.
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0: The string quartet number 12 by Dvorak, the American, with the Cleveland Quartet. By the way, it was the lure of an amazing fee that persuaded Dvorak to venture all the way to New York for a little teaching and conducting, with 4 months vacation at a Czech community in Iowa. He was promised the unimaginable salary of $15,000, basically 25 times what he would have been paid in Prague. And while he was here in the United States, he developed a new passion for steamships and for pigeons.
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0: 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That's the Harlequin Dance with Virginia Eskin, piano.
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0: Allegretto Moderato by Von Hall from the Symphony in B-flat with the City of London Symphonia and Andrew Watkinson conducting. Tchaikovsky's Romeo and Juliet Fantasy Overture on the way in just a few, and also coming up, ballet music by Mozart.
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0: Sir George Schulte leading his Cinderella Orchestra. That's how he referred to the Chicago Symphony. With music by Tchaikovsky, the Romeo and Juliet Fantasy Overture. Coming up just 4 minutes from now, the NHK Chamber Soloists with ballet music by Mozart from Idomeneo.
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2: Fair skies in between systems tonight. We drop back into the 50s. A little bit of valley fog around by morning. Otherwise, sunshine, comfortable for Monday. Temperatures will be in the lower range of the 80s. We will continue to see clouds increase ahead of the next system Monday night and into Tuesday. Tuesday, we should be in the lower 80s with more humidity and the chance of some scattered showers and storms along a front in the afternoon. From Stormwatch 9 Weather Center, I'm meteorologist Kevin Skorupa.
3: Today is July 19th. On this day in the year 64, the Great Fire of Rome started. It would rage on for 6 days and destroy half the city. In 711, at the Battle of Guadalete, Arab forces under Tariq ibn Ziyad defeated the forces of King Roderick of Spain, ushering in 700 years of Muslim rule in that country. And in 1900, the first line of the Paris Metro opened. Born on this day in 1814, American businessman Samuel Colt. In 1865, Charles Horace Mayo, the American surgeon who founded the Mayo Clinic. And in 1893, Russian actor, playwright, and poet Vladimir Mayakovsky. Dying on this day in 1374, Italian poet and scholar Petrarch. In 1943, Yekaterina Budanova, the Russian fighter pilot who was one of the world's first female fighter aces. And in 1947, Burmese general and independence leader Aung San.

0: Prelude and Fugue in A by Johann Sebastian Bach with András Schiff piano. We'll continue this great hour of music coming up next. Idomeneo ballet music by Mozart with the NHK Chamber Soloists led by Roberto Paternostro.
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0: It was supposed to be a divertimento. It turned out to be ballet music that Mozart wrote for Idomeneo. That's the NHK Chamber Soloists with Roberto Paternostro. The Concerto a Cinque in D by Albinoni coming up in just a moment to wrap up our time together with Allison Alti and Anthony Camden, oboes.
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0: Intermezzo from Mood Paintings by Richard Strauss. That's Ian Hobson at the keyboard. The Concerto a Cinque in D by Al Benoni. Up the way next with the London Virtuosi.
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0: Allison Alty with Anthony Camden, oboes. John Georgiadis directing the London Virtuosi there with the Concerto a Cinque in D by Tommaso Albinoni. And that's it for me, Don Spencer. Thank you for your company this Sunday afternoon. Invite you to stay tuned now. Coming up at 6, Dinner Classics with Tyler Klein, music by Edvard Grieg, Luigi Boccherini, and by Beethoven, the Romance No. 2 by Beethoven, coming up in the 6 o'clock hour. At 9 tonight, join Tyler for the all-time classic, the Piano Quintet in A by Franz Schubert, the Trout with the Hagen Quartet, and Andras Schiff at the keyboard. Hope to see you tomorrow afternoon, right back here on the Classical Station. Have a good night.
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0: Itzhak Perlman, violin, with Samuel Sanders, piano, and Tempo Diminuetto by Kreisler. I'm Don Spencer. 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

0: music by Edvard Grieg with his Holberg Suite, the Opus 40 by the composer, performed by the conductorless Orpheus Chamber Orchestra. Good evening, I'm Tyler Klein. You're tuned to the Classical Station. Hope you're having a good Sunday night, a good end to the weekend. I've got Cello Concerto by Boccherini for you coming up in about 4 minutes, and later on, music by Beethoven with his Romance No. 2 for violin and orchestra. 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
2: Fair skies in between systems tonight. We drop back into the 50s, a little bit of valley fog around by morning. Otherwise, sunshine, comfortable for Monday. Temperatures will be in the lower range of the 80s. We will continue to see clouds increase ahead of the next system Monday night and into Tuesday. Tuesday, we should be in the lower 80s with more humidity and the chance of some scattered showers and storms along a front in the afternoon. From Stormwatch 9 Weather Center, I'm meteorologist Kevin Scarrillo.

0: Selections from the Suites for the Queen's Coronation by John Eccles, music for from 1702. Trumpeter Mark Bennett joined by the Parley of Instruments conducted by Peter Holman. Up next, it's Luigi Boccherini's Cello Concerto in G Major, featuring cello soloist Yo-Yo Ma.
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0: The Cello Concerto in G Major by Luigi Boccherini. That was cellist Yo-Yo Ma with the Amsterdam Baroque Orchestra conducted by Ton Koopman. Still to come in about 4 minutes here on the Classical Station. Music by Beethoven with his Romance Number 2.
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0: The Allegro from Georg Philipp Telemann's Recorder Concerto in C major, performed by the group Musica Alta Ripa. Up next on the Classical Station, violinist Gil Shaham joins the Orpheus Chamber Orchestra for Beethoven's Romance No. 2 in F major.
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0: The Romance No. 2 in F Major by Beethoven, his Opus 50. Violinist Gil Shaham joined by the Orpheus Chamber Orchestra in that performance on the Classical Station.
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0: Some selections from Roman's Golovin Music, numbers 9, 13, and 19, performed by the Drottningholm Baroque Ensemble. Coming up in just a moment on the Classical Station, music by Le Chevalier de Saint-Georges.
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0: Violin soloist Linda Melsted and the Tafel Musik Orchestra, led by Jean Lamont, with the music of Le Chevalier de Saint-Georges, Joseph Bologna. That was the Violin Concerto No. 1 in D major. Well, the Mozart block at 9 o'clock will jumpstart your workday every weekday morning at 9 a.m. The world's most renowned composer and child superstar, Wolfgang Amadeus Mozart, and his music continue to delight in this program filled with his beloved work. 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You can look over our complete program schedule anytime by logging on to our website. Well, good evening. I'm Tyler Klein. Hope you're doing well on this Sunday. You're listening to the Classical Station. Coming up in about 4 minutes, I've got Maurice Ravel's tribute to the lives lost in World War I of his friends and brothers. That's his Tombeau de Couperin. And later on, it's some favorites by Johann Sebastian Bach, featuring cello soloist Yo-Yo Ma.
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2: Fair skies in between systems tonight. We drop back into the 50s, a little bit of valley fog around by morning. Otherwise, sunshine, comfortable for Monday. Temperatures will be in the lower range of the 80s. We will continue to see clouds increase ahead of the next system Monday night and into Tuesday. Tuesday, we should be in the lower 80s with more humidity and the chance of some scattered showers and storms along a front in the afternoon. From Stormwatch 9 Weather Center, I'm meteorologist Kevin Skorupa.

0: Two Jigs by Jean-Philippe Rameau, music originally for a keyboard instrument, performed there by two guitarists, Sergio and Odair Assad. Up next, music of Maurice Ravel with Le Tombeau de Couperin.
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0: La Tombeau de Couperin by Maurice Ravel, music that he composed to remember the lives of friends and brothers that he lost in the First World War. 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

0: The Andante from the String Sonata No. 1 by Gioachino Rossini. That was Thomas Fieri conducting Bern Camerata. Up next, some favorites by Bach featuring cello soloist Yo-Yo Ma and the Amsterdam Baroque Orchestra.
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0: My Lady Hunsdon's Puff, Lady Leighton's Almaine in the Round Battle Gaillard, music of John Dowland, performed by lute soloist Ron McFarlane. Coming up next in just a moment on the Classical Station, music by Georg Philippe Telemann.
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